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Only a poor old drunkard's child. Only a poor old drunkard's child. 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Only a poor old drunkard's child. Only a poor old drunkard's child. 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There's no room for a poor old drunkard's child. But now I'm at the gate where the happy angels wait, and I hear the Savior say in tones so mild, oh, let this dear one in, for she's guilty of no sin. It is Jesse, the poor old drunkard's child. Only a poor old drunkard's child. Only a poor old drunkard's child. 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

the sun, but I hope will not fade as we will carry on, for the day draws near when our redemption comes.

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I froze.

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2: Well, Mr. Dillon, I'm not much help to you here. Maybe I better just...
3: That's enough, Chester.
2: Well, but I've been thinking...
3: Well,
2: that...
3: just stop thinking.
2: Yes, Mr.
3: Now, look, Chester, I'm going to tell you something. I need you here. You see, you're the only man in Dodge I can really trust. The only one.
2: Yes, sir.

Are we gonna K-foot, Twain Hart. Can we figure this out? The 1078th hour of the Heavy in the Hills show. Nobody knew it was gonna rain. Nobody. So then, what we're doing is Heavy in the Hills. May 26th, 2026. And we should probably... let's check out the song called Last Light from Neurosis and their brand new release. It's called An Undying Love for a Burning World. It's Neurosis on KFUT 89.5.

Twain Hart. That was Neurosis and their song Last Light from their 2026 release. Their 2026 release. An Undying Love for a Burning World. 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What else? Tuolumne County. Where do we go from here? Where do we go? I think, like 2 weeks ago, Fake Dust put out an album called, This is Fake Dust. This song's called Little Bottle.

All right, we just heard two songs from Fake Dust. That song we just heard was called Living Conditions. Before that, Little Bottle. That's Fake Dust on the Iron Lung Records out of Seattle, Washington. But what should we do now? Maybe a Malaysian. This song's called Descent.

0: Twain Hart, Twain Hart, Twain Hart, Twain Hart.
1: That was Immolation. And their song Descent from their album Descent. Nobody knew it was going to rain today. Nobody. But to make up for it, we could listen to Converge right now. This is from their 2026 release. This song is called We Were Never.

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That was a song called Not Drinking Water from a Forest of Stars.

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Marijuana smoking, experts point out, can make a helpless addict of its victim within weeks, causing physical and moral ruin and death.

0: It's that time. 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
1: For some time now, it has been my contention that in a country like ours, where even the cleverest criminal can be ferreted out and located eventually, there is no such thing as a missing person.
2: I was afraid of that.
1: Now, for 12 years now, I have kept the central files, where information from all over the country is channeled and recorded. I have made a private study.
3: This is beginning to sound familiar, Henry.
1: And I have discovered that each year, literally thousands of persons vanish, leaving no trace. They are never located. Where do they go? Nobody knows. And...

Shout out, Ajax.

action. Day or night, there's no protection. No planetary poles provide direction. Venus, no goddess, oddest. In a place that got the hottest. Don't even look back at Mercury, years too short, and days the longest. 176 Earth days from dawn to dawn. We'll be honest, let's be honest. Pit stop at Mars, that's terrestrial planet to Pluto research. Tissue samples ample, expired colonists. Rat race in space, we all

has a gas overload of bloated with massive appetites. Act like you not acting right for calling them out for amassing excessive molecular mass and might. Eye of the storm systems, deceptively sexy yet devastating. Suction capacity to swallow earth whole, even the pole.

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0: Yes. 3 feet high. 4. Now. There you are, Commander. And in a moment, you will see your prisoners.
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3: Yes, sir. There is no door, my Commander.
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2: Thorson, this is Colonel Harrison in ground control. 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
8: The blonde,
9: Chick Stick Singers.
8: I don't know if she was the weather girl or what. I think she's new on Fox and Friends. But she was like, I'm a big Sebastian Bach fan.
10: Do you think they had to tell her to cool it off after he left? Like, hey, next time
9: my wife's going to go kick her ass.
8: Yeah, yeah. That's
9: my wife. But,
8: she was into him, right? Were you there? She was into him, right?
9: Yeah. Kick her butt, eh?
11: So you have to delete her off Facebook now.
8: Oh, no Facebook friends.
9: Facebook will wreck everything.
12: Yeah, it really does. It's all saved.
9: I lost so many friends on this election.
12: You did?
9: Yeah, like if I'd stick up for Hillary, I'd just get attacked.
8: Mm-hmm.
12: It was the same on both. People were just fucking unfriending
9: like
12: each other.
9: Oh, totally.
8: Yeah.
9: Totally.
12: Screaming at each other. I don't do politics on Facebook. I do it these days in real life on Facebook. It's too exhausting.
9: Some guy, I defended Hillary Clinton, then some guy, my dear buddy Jamie, goes on my page and calls my uncle a fucking moron. My uncle's like, you think the fucking world is flat and shit. You're a moron. I go, my uncle's like 72. He lives in like Colorado. Like, what? Like, you can't call my uncle a fucking moron. Like, you're unfriendly.
8: And
9: he's
8: amazing.
9: Like, sorry, man. You know? I'm like, dude. I'm done.
8: Like, after everything that you've done and everything that you've been through, you're still dealing with the Facebook bullshit.
10: No one escapes that.
8: No.
10: No one escapes it. And it's random family members that get it the worst. Cousins, uncles. It's not fucking people you want to get it.
8: Yeah.
10: It's not old high school friends that you wish you could delete.
8: Yeah.
10: It's people you're like, shit.
9: Oh, how's about this? Like, because you have to use your real name, you got to put your old school, and then you get people that you haven't seen since you're like 12, like, giving you advice about math.
8: Yeah.
9: And I'm like, dude, I haven't fucking seen you since I was 12.
8: Oh, you mean
9: I go, literally, I guess we're not 12 years old anymore. Delete.
8: Like, I read like a smart ass comment on one of my photos.
9: Like, I don't know you anymore, dude. Like,
8: who's this troll? And it's my uncle. Just like, not aging too well, are you, Sam? It's my fucking uncle. Like, what are you doing?
3: He's not wrong.
12: Yeah, I try not to engage in Facebook. It's just too exhausting. Because Twitter, at least, there's a certain amount of characters. Yeah. On Facebook, it just gets too long. Yeah. And I know most of those people.
8: And Twitter kind of disappears, right? Like, Facebook has this sort of thing of, like, on your page, and people see it at different times, so it just feels permanent.
9: The form of Facebook is just so easy to use, if you have a Twitter, you can like reply, but you can't read like 100.
8: Right, everybody doesn't see the reply.
9: That's right.
8: Like you're highlighting, you're captioning the photo yourself.
9: That's right. Yeah. There's like 100. Fuck you.
13: What do you think is so good?
10: The see more button on Facebook is always in trouble.
9: Why are you on my page?
8: Yeah.
12: Yeah, go away.
10: There's more. There's more than just these three sentences, and you click see more, and it goes to a fucking, it's like a scroll. This is way too much.
8: But when you spend as much time as you did writing this book, like it's a long book and you wrote it yourself.
9: Yep.
8: Like, aren't you capped out as far as writing? Like, it's all in the book. Don't fucking worry about my Facebook
9: page. I think we should tell people on this show, I have a new book. It's called 18 Life of Studios. It's in stores today. And it's the number one selling book on Amazon. Rock and roll category.
8: Hey.
10: Yeah.
8: Tell your friends on Facebook.
9: Yeah. And just, writing the book entails countless hours to sleep.
14: Why did you get a co-writer? He did the whole thing himself. He didn't want anybody to do it.
15: I like making money. Oh, we gotta give this guy that you don't know a third.
14: Fuck that.
15: How's about I fucking write the motherfucker?
10: How long did it take you to write it?
14: 4 years.
10: Okay.
14: So I was reading it, and I was bummed out by one thing. Like, I got to this point early on in the book. I really thought I was going to hear a story about you fucking Christina Applegate when she was 16. And then you're like, yeah, and we were caught. It was like right after she, like, started on Married with Children, and you met her in a club and everything.
9: No, she didn't.

just replicate. 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

0: That's where it runs, right there, that's next to a beat or something. We're putting it. Yeah.
1: That's the kind of thing that you can start out.
0: Sounds good. Do that.
1: Pattern the same for now.
0: No.

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2: Disco raged out of control.
7: I love disco. It's a major art.
8: The new age had begun.
2: The stage was set for a changing of the guard. A time of fresh starts and tragic endings. 1977. The year behind the music.

0: That's what kind of gave us our break.
1: Because there wasn't very many bands doing what we were doing.
0: When we did something, we really stuck out.
1: Got the attention.
2: Nick's styles, attitudes, and looks, and musical styles, visual styles, something different.

0: What is it about the band that draws that fear on
1: you?
2: We're the ones that are getting all the bad press,
3: bad reviews,
2: bad videos and stuff.
3: Saying we're

0: It isn't to us.
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0: From a mother, from a guy, from a boss.
1: Just shout whatever you're told to do.
0: And the American dream for us, street kids, was to be in a rock and roll band, be successful, be successful, be achieved it.
1: We're saying, go for it.
2: Pentagram.
0: Isn't that a symbol?
3: And that's where a lot of the standing in the middle of it, so it's actually a good symbol.
4: It's really a good symbol, and for whatever reason, people are talking about the Washington Watch, rating records, didn't really do their homework, embarrassed.

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1: The photo shoot turned into the biggest party in the world.
2: You know, there was guys kissing girls, everything won at that photo shoot.

0: well, bases, well, based on the relaxation that I did at the
1: moment. The rhythm section during the mid-60s
2: onwards.
1: Bobby Brown,
2: John Paul Jones on bass,
1: Jimmy and myself.
3: Take 39.
4: And that's how it's been paid. 80% of my session, I was going to.

0: is going to happen. And I think kind Beck of flaked, kind of flaked, ran off to be with the middle of the tour. And I think the middle of the tour. And I think the band lost.
1: I freaked out, went mad. I freaked out, went mad. I think I walked out, left the band. And I think I walked out, left the band. The Yardbirds continued without me. The Yardbirds continued without me. I disappeared. Jim carried on. I disappeared. Jim carried on.
2: Taking over the lead guitarist slot, Jimmy Page impressed his fellow band with his six-string virtuosity.
3: Beautiful skill with recording, beautiful skill with recording,
4: and a much harder age.
5: And since it comes with all that, he's harder age,
3: and he was a
5: he was very ambitious, and he was fresh.
3: So he brought all that energy into the last 8 months into the band. You know, what I would have called that the harder, you know, what I would have precursed the harder edge and precursed the red and Jimmy Page.
2: Jimmy's tenure with the Yardbirds turned out to be short-lived, but something bigger was waiting right around the corner.
5: Terrible. It's not firm enough for back support or soft enough for your pressure points. So in the end, it's just a sad middle ground, like limbo or a
0: as much as Jimmy wanted to keep it going, Jimmy wanted to keep it going. There are other things they could do, and decided there are other things they could do. And I think different musical things going on with everybody.
6: John Paul's like an expert. So they had the music buff in the background.
2: Jimmy was so impressed with Robert Plant's singing vocals that he invited the fledgling vocalist to his band, and the two discovered they shared the same love, and the pieces were falling into place.
6: Robert Plant immediately went to John Bonham to join his friend Robert Plant, encouraged by the enthusiasm of his friend John Bonham, and decided to join.
7: First time we all met in the fiddle scene, we were able to understand each other.

Robert,

Under that New Yardbird gig.

0: They were devoid of personality.
1: The fact that they were covered with these lights all the time.
2: We never done the hide behind the light.
3: Every day, people are fighting type 2 diabetes.
4: I remember seeing them walking around the stage trying to work out where the noise came and what Sid played.
5: We were very, very well blended together.
6: When Barrett lived in the shadows, he went to studio life, Meltdown Hops. He went into Meltdown.

0: bustling, ambitious people in your early 20s. A brutality about having a brutality about things you do. But
1: your ambition is driving you forward.
0: Your ambition is driving you forward
1: without much care for other people's feelings.
0: And you have plenty of time to.
1: And you have plenty of time.
0: Feel guilty later.
1: Feel guilty later.
2: As 1967 gave way to 1967 gave way to 1968, David Gilmour
3: Barrett
2: as gave way to David Gilmour
3: brief
2: as
3: five-member transition
2: brief five-member transition.
4: I think it was odd for David. I think it was odd for David. The rest of us were a bit.
1: We nearly said something.
4: That's how bad it was.
1: We nearly said something. That's how bad it was.
5: So I think it's difficult today because came into the band, came into the band, to try and roll.

0: And eventually we just sort of gave up.
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2: In the seventh millennium, the one remaining Battlestar fights for the survival of mankind. 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In Sensoround, with Battlestar Galactica, certificate U. Now at the Empire Leicester Square and exclusive presentation from Sunday at ABC's Elephant and Castle, Putney, Romford, Staines, and the Empire Watford.

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2: 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Harley was active in the local music scene through his band, Sherry and the Psychedelics, as well as his work at the Music Factory Studio in Soulsbyville, where he offered lessons in rock and roll and professional recording services. Sadly, Harley passed in 2022 after battling lung disease. His son Reed reached out to us and donated some of Harley's equipment that is being used in our transmission system today. Harley will be missed, but his love for music and our community will live on.

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You run from the rabid dog with its bloody teeth.

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1: Secret to songwriting. 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I normally dread this question, but for the first time, I think, in my life, I finally have an answer for it.

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And I would have to say that the secret to songwriting is...

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0: All right. We're already in the second hour of Classical for Beginners. I'm your host, Jimmy Excess, and I'm a beginner in this classical. You know, I certainly barely know enough to be teaching anybody, but here we go. We're going to talk about Shostakovich, Dmitri Shostakovich, a modernist, 20th century, a modern composer from Russia who was born in 1906. In 1926, when he was just 19 years old, he wrote his first symphony, and it was a big hit, and he was like a top guy then for the rest of his life. I think he died in 1975. And there were some other Russian composers, Stravinsky and Mussorgsky, you know, doing stuff. And so I got this thing, Leonard Bernstein, who was a very popular conductor, you know, and lived during the same time as Shostakovich, and he's going to do a little talk about the Ninth Symphony from Shostakovich. So shout out to my Foothill friends, and take it away. Oh, and then we're going to listen to the Ninth Symphony from Shostakovich. All right.
2: I've just been rehearsing the Ninth Symphony by Shostakovich. Now, here's a question for you. When you hear someone speak of the Ninth Symphony, what do you immediately think of?

Beethoven's ninth, of course. What other ninth is there? Well, there are other ninths, and very good they are, too, some of them. But they exist, it would seem, in spite of the fact that for over 150 years, there has been a kind of mystique about ninth symphonies, ever since Beethoven's, which must have seemed like the last word on the symphonic subject back then in 1823. It's true that Franz Schubert, a few years later, did write a ninth symphony, a masterpiece, in fact, but he didn't know it was because it was never played during his lifetime. Besides, he wasn't counting. He just poured them out one after the other. But then came Schumann and Brahms, who never got past four symphonies each, so that they never had to face the awesome problem of following in Beethoven's giant footsteps. But then, moving right along, came Bruckner, who did reach his ninth, a great one. But he didn't live to finish it. And so by the time Mahler arrived at his ninth, we're now in the 20th century, Mahler found himself trapped in a veritable Ninth Symphony complex. His superstition about Ninth Symphonies was now so great that he tricked himself by calling the successor to his Eighth Symphony a song cycle, actually a symphony for voices known as Das Lied von der Erde. But he gave it no number, and only then did Mahler feel free to write his official Ninth Symphony, his super symphony, his last will and testament, because it was statistically his tenth, see? Amazing the lengths to which an artist will go in the cause of self-deception. Now, after Mahler, none of the succeeding 20th century symphonists got past their seventh or eighth. Curious, isn't it? Until Dmitri Shostakovich, who arrived at his ninth in 1945. At that moment, he was the hottest composer on earth, the one internationally adored composer whose every new work was anticipated like the latest colossal Hollywood movie, especially back in those dramatic days of the war with the emotional alliance of the West with the Soviet Union. New Russian music was being played everywhere, Prokofiev, Khachaturian, but especially Shostakovich. He was hot to the extent that the American radio networks competed with gigantic financial bids for the right to give the American premiere of Shostakovich's Seventh or Leningrad Symphony. And P.S., NBC One, and Toscanini played it. Well, here is this famous great Shostakovich faced with writing his Ninth Symphony. What a challenge, especially for a composer who adored Bruckner and Mahler and Schubert and Beethoven. But the larger challenge was this, that in that year of 1945, the war was finally over and evil crushed. The moment seemed to call for a super ninth, a ninth of ninths, a massive musical equivalent to War and Peace or whatever. It was virtually a commission from Stalin himself. But here the mystique of the number nine exerted itself in an odd way, so typical of Shostakovich. He didn't avoid writing one out of either humility or superstition. He simply wrote the least predictable and most surprising ninth that exists. Short, hilarious, circusy, an all-out fiesta, gleefully proclaiming, "Hooray, the war's over." In short, Shostakovich thumbed his nose at the great tradition of ninths, although he was perfectly capable of writing colossal symphonies, as we well know from the seventh and eighth that had preceded, but he was a great nose thumber. It has even been suggested that he was thumbing it at Stalin personally. Of course, when we play this wonderful symphony for you in a few moments, you'll hear one or two interludes that may strike you as less than gleeful, perhaps a bit melancholic, or even starkly severe in one brief instance.
But we'll come to see even those places in context as having their own rightful place in this musical human comedy. So what we are playing for you tonight is really an anti-ninth, starring Dmitri Shostakovich as the sardonic, comic, anti-hero. This remarkable work takes its place among so many post-war anti-heroic theater and artworks like Osborne's Look Back in Anger or Graham Greene's Quiet American, or works that star non-heroes like Woody Allen and Mickey Mouse. In the first movement we're going to hear now, Shostakovich took as his musical model, of all people, Haydn, the least lengthy, least solemn, and least pompous symphonist of all. He adopts with amazing freshness Haydn's classical sonata form, exposition with exact repeat, development section, recapitulation, and coda. What's more, he availed himself of Haydn's brand of humor, not that Shostakovich ever lacked humor, wit, his own brand of irony or parody, but this is Haydnish humor, replete with pert piping little tunes, tricky accents, tipsy phrasing, all those delightful elements of surprise. He even uses a fairly standard Haydn orchestration, adding only some trombones and percussion. It's all in the cause of fun. I think this first movement is going to make you feel you're at a party, a surprise party.

That right there was the Ninth Symphony from Dmitri Shostakovich, Russian composer, a modernist composer, meaning he was doing work after 1900, a 20th century composer, if you will. That was performed by the New York Philharmonic in 1973 and conducted by Leonard Bernstein. You know, that guy was a bit of a celebrity conductor, Bernstein was. So we're going to have a little bit of time here, and so we're going to carry on. We're going to carry on doing Shostakovich. He was one of he's considered the last great symphonist. Things changed after him. He was a bit of a neoclassic type of guy. And so we're going to do, I think we got what do we got lined up here? I thought the eighth. I'll let you know at the end, but it's Shostakovich, and I think it's his 10th century symphony or something like that. This is why you tune in. This is why you tune in. I'm Jimmy XS, your host, broadcasting from the foothills of Northern California, the foothills of the Sierra Nevada Mountains.

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2: In the heat of deep summer, the McCorkles, Taroni, and all those bound for California hit the trail, heading toward a dry, alkaline desert. Every day, everything tasted gritty and salty. Sand covered the world. On August 21st, the wagon train reached the northeast corner of Nevada Territory. From there, they had to cross the barren 40-mile desert to get to their promised land. Nobody talked about gold anymore. Precious barrels of water went to the animals first. The people? They drank only tiny sips as they struggled along, and the children knew not to complain. Dried up carcasses of pack animals who had died of thirst littered the trail. But the trail scouts said there would soon be a river. Gripped with fear, these brave travelers prayed for the will to survive. One night, as the moon started to grow big, the wagon train captain announced, "This heat will kill our animals, so tomorrow night we travel by moonlight. Daytime tomorrow, you rest as best you can. Stay out of this sun." Abby couldn't fall asleep in the heat. She looked out from her tent and spotted a big desert tortoise. "Pa, look! He's munching on a cactus plant." Through parched lips, Pa said, "That must be a good sign, Abby. If that old tortoise can make it out here, then we will too. Now try to go to sleep." Nighttime travel would make the desert bearable. At sunset, the bugle called, and the captain sang out, "Wagons ho!" They journeyed by moonlight, rolling steadily along. Sadie and Abby gazed at long, dark shadows cast by the bright moon. But Sadie knew they weren't alone. Off in the distance, she and Abby heard the steady yelping of coyotes running in packs. Sadie wondered what, or who, they might be stalking. The next morning they camped, making shade as best they could, sleeping in the day's scorching heat. For 3 nights they traveled. Then, on the 4th morning, Taroni awoke early. He smelled water in the air. He followed that scent and discovered a fresh water spring, the headwaters of the Humboldt River. Humans and animals drank for a long time, slaking their thirst, then refilling water barrels. The caravan of emigrants followed the Humboldt River through Nevada's Great Basin, the river's path running southwest with grass and water along the way. One day, a bunch of boys lingered by the river to fish. The wagon train kept rolling, but soon those boys came running to catch up, each with a big load of fresh trout. That night, they all ate fish for supper. Then came that day when the east side of the Sierra Nevada mountain range came into view, rising up nearly 2 miles like great saw blades. The jagged mountain peaks pushed up from the desert floor, reaching high toward the heavens. For hundreds of miles, running north to south, the last mountain range, it stood stark and powerful in the fading light of a western sunset. There would still be rough days ahead, and, God willing, they would be on the western slope of the Sierra before the big snows. But that night, in the glow of one more campfire, while all the livestock rested, Taroni sat down with his new knife as he whittled a desert tortoise. Tom McCorkle got out his fiddle and Mary her squeeze box. Their daughters, Sadie and Abby, held hands and danced a jig. Those weary and worn overland girls sang and danced under the stars one more time. As they slept that night, sweet dreams filled their heads with images of that promised land, California.
1: 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Leave your public service announcement, community event, or Bigfoot sighting, and we will do our best to share it with the community. 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
3: Yeah, I'm just checking in March 2026. So far, midway through March, we're pretty clear on any Bigfoot activity. I've been patrolling from Columbia through Sonora and clear up to Twain Hart. And there was only one possible sighting early in March on the 7th near where Mono Way meets 108 south of Soulsbyville. I just can't confirm, but it was in the dark and probably a seven footer. It was a big squatch. If it was just it's dark and he was fading into the bushes. Anyway, we're all good. March 2026.
4: Hello, I'm calling from Tracy, California. My name is Patrick. I'm a friend of David Allen, Dave Simmerly. And I was talking to him the other night, and I wanted to know what time the his program is going to come on. He told me today on Friday, but I'm not sure of the time. Anyways, I don't see no schedules or nothing, and I'm trying to find out what time he's going to be on his program. Thank you.
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6: Yo, my name's Oscar Goldman, and I have a show coming up. I have an album release party coming up, and I want everybody to be there. We got Problems playing from out of town. It's going to be a great show. We got special guests, hashtag money. I think that's how you say their name. Either way, I'm releasing my album. It's going to be on June 18th. All right, it's a Thursday night, $10 at the door at the Waterwheels in Columbia. I hope to see everybody there. It's going to be a great time. Such a high horse is on its way.
1: 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That's right. 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You can reach the Foot phone with your community update at 209-877-KFOOT.
7: This is a recording.

Young lady fair, when out one morning to take the air, she met the sailor upon her way. So I paid attention, so I paid attention to hear what they did say. Says he, young maiden, away you roam, for the night is coming and the day's well spent. She said, while tears from her eyes it stream, it's my dark-eyed sailor, it's my dark-eyed sailor that's caused me my downfall. 7 long years since he's left this land, a golden ring he took from off my hand. He's left a token and a half with me, and the other's rolling, and the other's rolling at the bottom of the sea. The sea, young maid, is a warning deed for a tiring sailor to tear this dane. Love turns aside and so cool does grow, like a winter's morning, like a winter's morning, and the hills are clad with snow.

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2: Today's episode, Fish Planting in the Eastern Sierra. The lakes and stream of the Eastern Sierra are renowned to anglers throughout the world, offering some of the best trout fishing in the United States. But did you know that before the arrival of the Euro-white settlers in the 1860s, the Owens Valley was home to only four species of fish: the Owens Valley pupfish, the Owens tui chub, speckled dace, and the Owens River sucker. Although small in size, these fish were large in number and were a plentiful food source for Native Americans for hundreds of years. Some of the first trout to enter the area probably were from Virginia Creek, which was diverted into the Mono Basin for hydraulic mining at Monoville. In the Owens Valley, Big Pine pioneer J.W. McMurray carried 24 rainbow trout from the Kings River on the Sierra Nevada western slope to the reservoir he had built on his property south of Big Pine. The very next year, A.B. Kitchen brought about 60 small rainbow trout from the western Sierra and planted them in Independence Creek. The excitement the planting of the fish created led to the following announcement in a local newspaper: "It is hoped that for the next 2 years, any individual disturbing the newly planted trout will be immediately reduced to bait for the benefit of the fish remaining." Kitchen made a second trip to the west side of the Sierra Nevada Mountains that same summer and brought back another batch of rainbows. Other Owens Valleyites joined in, planting trout in Baker, Birch, Tinnemaha, Oak, Independence, Shepherd, and George's Creek. To the north, Bishop Creek was stocked with rainbow trout brought down from the Carson City area. And from some of these fish that propagated there, Horton and Pine Creeks were populated. By the fall of 1874, Thomas Bell from Big Pine had raised thousands of trout at his makeshift hatchery. Catfish were introduced from Reno in 1875, and even the Carson and Colorado Railroad got involved, planting 500 trout in the Owens River near Laws. In the late 1870s, perch and brown trout were introduced into the Eastern Sierra. It's unclear exactly why, but the Nevada Fish and Game Commission planted trout in the Eastern Sierra of California in 1884 and again in 1888. Bass were planted in the Owens Valley ponds around the start of the 20th century. Yet despite the fish planting efforts of literally thousands of private citizens, the demand for yet more sport fish continued to skyrocket, so that by 1914, the state began looking to build their own hatchery somewhere in the land along El Camino Sierra.
1: Now it's time for the Fire on the Mountain Radio Hour, where we explore artists who have performed in the county at many different Fire on the Mountain productions. Richard Burle, Corinne Grandstaff, and crew put together many, many great events throughout the years, including Sonora Blues Festival, Sonora Christmas Craft and Music Festival, the Twinehart Summer Art and Wine Festival, and several other standalone concerts and events. Corinne donated several boxes of CDs, which our volunteers are cross-referencing with event posters and hazy memories, to bring you the cream of the crop from decades of amazing music. Sit back and enjoy the likes of Joe Craven, Doodoo Wah, Joe Bonamassa, and much more.

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Oh, Parrot's Ferry. Whiskey's Bend. Vallecito. This is Jimmy XS. So we're going to hear a song right now from Jimmy Sabatier. He was born in New York and in 1936 and then went on to... did like salsa music, I guess. And by the time 1970 rolled around, he put out this album with this song called Por Primera Vez. Let's check.

in our grocery outlet and Red Church, Save Mart, all those places downtown. This is Jimmy XS. This is the Funky Groovy Chill Show. And coming up right now is going to be a funky banger from Anita Sarawak. This song came out in 1976, and it's called Sophisticated Lady.

Murphy's Angels Camp. This is Jimmy X as you're listening to the Funky Groovy Chill Show on KFUT. We're going to hear a song now from Dr. Frank and the Professionals. This is some exciting, like, disco-tinged Afro-funk from, like, 1976. So, let's check it out. This song is called Psychedelic Man.

All right. Cedar Ridge, you're listening to KFUT. Dogs are barking in the yard. We're going to hear a song from Mono Mono, a Nigerian band from the 70s. 1971, this album came out. The song, what song we got lined up here? Oh, man, it's a mess. It's called Get Yourself Together. Oh, how fitting.

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1: All right, this is Jimmy XS. This is also the Funky Groovy Chill Show. And I know you're out there doing your thing, and so to help you out, here's a little bit of Madman Yaga from his Walkabout album. It came out in 1978 out of Nigeria, and it's got some brass, it's got some keys, it's got all the things you expect when you're looking for a good time. And I know Tuolumne County is looking for a good time. That's why you hear it with KFUT 89.5. Twain Hart.

0: Jimmy XS here. 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Twain Hart. Confidence. Campo Seco. Ironwood Hollow. We're going to hear from James Brown. I hope he needs no introduction. By the late 70s, he was not as popular as he had been, you know, for the previous 25 years or so, and disco was taken over, and I think he was upset because he didn't really get credit for, you know, basically inventing disco. That funk thing that just goes on and on. I think disco's, you know, a watered down version. But he finally broke down and put out an album in 1979 called The Original Disco Man. The song is from that album. It's called Still.
1: I dried my tears and opened my eyes. You know what? And now, as sad as I realize, let's bring it down front because this is where it comes from. Nothing but the truth. So I got to say it. And I want you to know right now.

0: 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That is, if you want to keep your thing together.
1: Yeah, yeah, yeah.
0: Listen to me now.

right, we're going to hear a song from William Onyebar, a Nigerian funk musician. Very popular in Nigeria in the late 70s and early 80s. But I guess he was a pretty reclusive and enigmatic private type guy. He was pretty much an anti-war guy. A lot of his songs talk about war. He had four kids, and this song's called Crashes in Love from his 1977 album, Crashes in Love.

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I'm Jimmy XS, and you are listening to the Funky Groovy Chill Show. This next song is, well, it came out in 1978 on an album called Disco Club. This song is from the Black Devil Disco Club. This song is called One to Choose.

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